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cigarette break. It's like 10,000 spoons when all you need is a knife. 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

0: Well, hey there, Ricky Tyler in today. Thank you so much for joining me. I hope you had an amazing week and that you're enjoying your weekend so far. Coming up on the show today, I'm going to nerd out, but like just a little bit. Also, we'll talk about some Canadian connections to this year's Emmy nominees, and we've got to discuss the Stanley Cup controversy. All that and more, stick around.
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0: Hey there, I'm Ricky Tyler. Thank you so much for tuning in today. And the 2026 Primetime Emmy nominations were announced just a few days ago. Last year's drama series champion, The Pitt, is leading all nominees with a total of 25, followed by the final season of Hacks on the comedy side with 24. That's a record for nominations in a single season for a comedy. Very happy for The Pitt. That is my favorite show on TV right now. I was never really big into medical dramas, but I'm glad I started watching this one because it is phenomenal. If you have not seen it, highly recommend you can catch the first two seasons on Crave. Hacks, as much as I love Jean Smart, I couldn't really get into that show for some reason. It could have been bad timing for me, maybe. I don't know. I'll give it another shot. I'm willing. Law & Order SVU star Mariska Hargitay is going to host the 78th Emmy Awards. Kind of a different choice by NBC. I mean, they typically go with stand-up comics and late-night hosts, comedic actors. Hargitay is the first woman to host the Emmys since 2011 when Jane Lynch hosted. The ceremony is set for Monday, September 14th. It'll air live on NBC. The goat.
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0: Hey there, I'm Ricky Tyler. Thank you so much for hanging out with me. Well, I've talked about bee bricks several times on this program. They've been used successfully in other countries to help save bee populations. And now the bricks are coming to Canada. There's a new pilot project in Montreal testing this innovative way to help declining bee populations by turning building materials into habitat. These bricks are being tested as an alternative nesting place for local bees that could help support an entire ecosystem. Other countries have been using these bee bricks, which look like regular bricks, but they have holes in them to give the bees a place to call home. Solitary bees are native to Quebec. They don't live in colonies, and they are among the most effective pollinators, but the population is in decline. So by placing some of these bee bricks inside building facades, they could be the building block to solving this environmental problem. The team is going to evaluate the results of this pilot project over the next 2 years. They've been looking for volunteers for this project. So far, only 20 individuals have stepped up to put bee bricks on their existing properties. But bee bricks are an amazing and ingenious invention, and honestly, I think they should be made mandatory in construction. If the bees go, we go. You gotta save the bees.
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0: Well, hey there, Ricky Tyler in today. Thank you so much for joining me. I hope you had an amazing week and that you're enjoying your weekend so far. Coming up on the show today, I'm going to nerd out, but like just a little bit. Also, we'll talk about some Canadian connections to this year's Emmy nominees, and we've got to discuss the Stanley Cup controversy. All that and more, stick around.
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0: Hey there, I'm Ricky Tyler. Thank you so much for tuning in today. And the 2026 Primetime Emmy nominations were announced just a few days ago. Last year's drama series champion, The Pitt, is leading all nominees with a total of 25, followed by the final season of Hacks on the comedy side with 24. That's a record for nominations in a single season for a comedy. Very happy for The Pitt. That is my favorite show on TV right now. I was never really big into medical dramas, but I'm glad I started watching this one because it is phenomenal. If you have not seen it, highly recommend you can catch the first two seasons on Crave. Hacks, as much as I love Jean Smart, I couldn't really get into that show for some reason. It could have been bad timing for me, maybe. I don't know. I'll give it another shot. I'm willing. Law & Order SVU star Mariska Hargitay is going to host the 78th Emmy Awards. Kind of a different choice by NBC. I mean, they typically go with stand-up comics and late-night hosts, comedic actors. Hargitay is the first woman to host the Emmys since 2011 when Jane Lynch hosted. The ceremony is set for Monday, September 14th. It'll air live on NBC.
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0: Hey there, I'm Ricky Tyler. Thank you so much for hanging out with me. Well, I've talked about bee bricks several times on this program. They've been used successfully in other countries to help save bee populations. And now the bricks are coming to Canada. There's a new pilot project in Montreal testing this innovative way to help declining bee populations by turning building materials into habitat. These bricks are being tested as an alternative nesting place for local bees that could help support an entire ecosystem. Other countries have been using these bee bricks, which look like regular bricks, but they have holes in them to give the bees a place to call home. Solitary bees are native to Quebec. They don't live in colonies, and they are among the most effective pollinators, but the population is in decline. So by placing some of these bee bricks inside building facades, they could be the building block to solving this environmental problem. The team is going to evaluate the results of this pilot project over the next 2 years. They've been looking for volunteers for this project. So far, only 20 individuals have stepped up to put bee bricks on their existing properties. But bee bricks are an amazing and ingenious invention, and honestly, I think they should be made mandatory in construction. If the bees go, we go. You gotta save the bees.
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0: Hey there, I'm Ricky Tyler. Thank you for tuning in today. A short time ago, I was talking about the Emmy nominations for this year. The show that got the most nominations is the HBO medical drama The Pitt with 25, and that show has a Canadian connection. The show's creator, showrunner, and executive producer is R. Scott Gemmell from Orangeville, Ontario. He was also nominated for a couple of those 25 Emmys, competing for Best Writing for a Drama and Best Drama Series. The series chronicles the grueling shifts of healthcare workers in a fictional Pittsburgh hospital emergency room. It is by far, in my humble opinion, the best show on TV right now. I was never big into medical dramas, but The Pitt knocks it out of the park. So good. If you have not seen the first two seasons yet, you can find them on Crave. Other Canadians that were nominated for Emmys this year include Toronto's Brittany Allen. She's nominated for Best Guest Actress in a Drama. For her appearance on The Pitt, she played the mom battling cancer, if you are familiar with season two. HBO did not submit Brittany for consideration, so she submitted herself and got the nod. Good for her. Martin Short got a nomination for Only Murders in the Building. And Canada's sweetheart Michael J. Fox got an Emmy nomination for Best Guest Actor in a Comedy Series for his appearance on Apple TV's Shrinking. The 78th Primetime Emmy Awards will be broadcast live on September 14th. Go get those statuettes, Canada.
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0: there. I'm Ricky Tyler. Thank you for tuning in today. We are talking about the Stanley Cup controversy going on right now. Carolina Hurricanes owner Tom Dundon had his wife and kids' names engraved on the Stanley Cup ahead of all the coaching staff and players. I didn't know his wife and kids were on the team. That's impressive. I'm asking you what you think of this. I don't think it's okay. I heard from Nat, who said those kids and wife and even the owner didn't work their butts off to win the cup. The players did it with the coaches. While the owner's name is okay, not the family. That's ridiculous. I agree. Rich people gonna rich, I guess. Thanks, Nat. You can weigh in too by sending an email to the Ricky Tyler Show at vistaradio.ca. I got you.
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0: What's up? I'm Ricky Tyler. Thank you for joining me today. And hey, we've been talking about the Stanley Cup controversy. It was revealed that the owner of the Carolina Hurricanes, Tom Dundon, decided to include his family's names on the Stanley Cup ahead of all the players and the coaches, his wife and five children. One of those kids is 5 years old. Come on. I'm asking you to share your thoughts on that this morning. And Andrew said, honestly, if the names were below the players, I'd probably be okay with it. It's the players that earned the cup. I mean, okay, I guess. But call me crazy. I don't think that anybody who didn't have a hand in winning the Stanley Cup should have their name engraved on the cup. I mean, why not put my name while you're at it? I had as much to do with it as the five-year-old, so you know what I mean? What do you think about this? Keep your comments coming. 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

0: Hey there, Ricky Tyler with you. Thanks for joining me today. We are talking about this Stanley Cup controversy. So the owner of the Carolina Hurricanes, who just won the Stanley Cup this year, had his family's names engraved on the cup. His wife, the five kids, all before the coaching staff and any of the players. I think it's absolutely crazy. I'm asking you what you think. I heard from Pam, who said that's not okay, especially before the other names. That's unbelievable that it passed through the system. The NHL says owner's choice, so rich people gonna rich, you know what I mean? But yeah, why didn't he put the kid's nanny's name on it while he's at it? Ridiculous. What do you think? Keep your comments coming in an email, the Ricky Tyler Show at vistaradio.ca.
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0: Hey there, I'm Ricky Tyler. Thank you for being with me today. We are talking about the controversy over the Stanley Cup. Carolina Hurricanes owner Tom Dundon had his wife and five kids' names engraved on the cup, even before the front office, the head coaches, the players. I think it's embarrassing. And get this, Joel Nystrom, who played 38 regular season games for the Canes this past season, does not get to have his name engraved into the cup. The NHL's threshold for getting your name engraved on the cup is 41 regular season games or one Stanley Cup final game. Okay, so he was short by three, but the winning team can petition the league for an exemption, which they did not, but the wife and kids get their names on the cup. Come on, make it make sense. I heard from someone who goes by the name Serendipity. I like that. They said it should be players and coaches only. It's disgusting that he did this. He has no respect for the game. He would never have done this if he did. Yeah, I agree. It's not cool. What do you think? Keep your comments coming. Send an email to the Ricky Tyler Show at vistaradio.ca.
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0: Hey there, I'm Ricky Tyler. Thank you for being with me today. I really appreciate it. It's been great to hear from you about this Stanley Cup controversy. The owner of the Carolina Hurricanes had his wife's and kids' names engraved onto the Stanley Cup, and you are not down with it. Like, overwhelmingly. Every email I got today said, no, absolutely not, it's gross. With the exception of one person who said he would be okay with it if the family's names were at the bottom instead of in front of the players and coaches. Yeah, no, even still, they shouldn't be there at all. And even most Carolina Hurricanes fans are outraged by this. So maybe we'll see some X's etched onto the cup in the future if this controversy keeps up. I'm done for the day, but you can keep your answers coming. Share your comments in an email, the Ricky Tyler Show at vistaradio.ca. You can catch me right back here 2 weeks from now. I won't be in next weekend. Gonna take a little summer vacation with the Hubs. We have not taken a vacation together in like 10 years, so we're way overdue. What are we gonna do? I don't know. We'll play it by ear. It'll just be nice to have some downtime. So until next time, have a great one.
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Take a picture of this. The fields are empty, abandoned 59 Chevy. Laying in the back seat, listening to Little Willie John. Yeah, it's when time stood still.

0: Wait, did you hear that?
1: Oh, this is sure stirring up some ghosts for me. She said there's one thing you gotta learn, is not to be afraid of it. I said, no, I like it. I like it, it's good. She said you like it now, but you'll learn to love it later.

0: kick back, put your feet up, and turn it up. We're bringing you one of the greatest albums of all time right now on Vinyl. It's Vinyl Power on the GOAT.
1: We're back at it on the Vinyl Power series. It's another edition with your host, Ryan Mitchell, where we have been breaking down some of rock music's biggest records of all time. And for the most part of this year, we have been focusing our attention on three different decades, that being the 70s, the 80s, and the 90s. But tonight, we're going back to the roots of modern rock, with an album that helped shape the foundation of music as we know it today. Before Led Zeppelin, there was the Beatles. Before Guns N' Roses, there was Cream. And before Nirvana, there was the Doors. And tonight we are going to be putting our focus on their self-titled debut record from 1967, simply called The Doors. This record was the blueprint for psychedelic rock and a cornerstone of the growing counterculture movement of the 1960s. With its blues rock influence and slick California garage rock style, The Doors' self-titled LP became one of rock music's greatest moments. So let's get started here. This is The Doors. This is the self-titled debut. And this is our first song of the night on Vinyl Power. It's called Break On Through to the Other Side.

0: The Crystal Ship from The Doors off their self-titled debut record. I'm Ryan Mitchell, your host for the show on the Goat's Vinyl Power Series. So, who were The Doors? Well, to keep it brief, the band formed in 1965 when Jim Morrison and Ray Manzarek met in Venice Beach, California. Both at the time were students at UCLA. John Densmore left his band Psychedelic Rangers to join The Doors, while Robbie Krieger joined the band after Ray Manzarek's brothers both left the group. The lineup consisted of Manzarek on the keyboard, Krieger on the guitar, John Densmore behind the toms, and the Lizard King, Jim Morrison, on your lead vocals. And for a short time, there was a bassist who was a member of The Doors, that being Patti Sullivan. But her contributions were very brief and she would eventually be dismissed due to Manzarek figuring out how to substitute bass with his keyboard. And this would remain the Doors lineup up until Jim Morrison's death in 1971. We still got plenty of vinyl left to spin, so we'll be right back after this.
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0: We have returned to the Vinyl Power series. I'm Ryan Mitchell, your host for the show, where we are looking back on The Doors' 1967 debut studio record, The Doors. And like many up-and-coming bands in the LA rock scene back in the day, The Doors spent time playing the club circuit, and for a while they actually held down the house band role at the legendary Whiskey A Go-Go. Now, landing a gig like that in a growing LA scene is pretty clutch, so The Doors got to really refine their sound and also get to know each other because they had only formed a few months before, all the while playing covers of music that they listened to, like Little Richard, Big Joe Williams, and Muddy Waters. Now, as time went on, The Doors would start to play songs that were originals by them, making changes to the show to nail them down before they got their record deal. And it was all going fine until one night, when The Doors debuted a new version of The End, which had a spoken word section that I can only describe as a production of Oedipus Rex with a whole lot of F-bombs. That stunt ended up getting them kicked out of Whiskey A Go-Go, but luckily, this happened 3 days after they signed their deal with Elektra Records. And that would pay dividends for them. So let's keep it going here on your Vinyl Power with 20th Century Fox from The Doors.

0: song that helped make The Doors a cultural phenomenon. It's Light My Fire on the Goat's Vinyl Power series. I'm Ryan Mitchell, and we talked about how The Doors got kicked out of one of LA's premier nightclubs, Whiskey A Go Go, despite being the house band. Before The Doors, it wasn't that big of a deal because they had already signed a deal with Elektra Records. This happened because everyone in LA was hyping up The Doors to Elektra executive Jack Holtzman, who flew out to watch The Doors, and initially, when he saw them the first time, he wasn't really getting what everyone was seeing in them. But everyone kept pestering Jack, "You gotta go back. You gotta go back to the Whiskey, watch them," and after three more shows, Jack finally saw what everyone else was seeing. So after some coaxing and dealing with the fact that the band were savvy enough to get a lawyer, Holtzman got The Doors to sign with Elektra and start working on their debut album. That pretty much does it for side one, so we'll be back with more of The Doors' self-titled debut record on Vinyl Power right after this.
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0: It's the Goat's Vinyl Power Series. It's Ryan Mitchell, your host for the show, where we're looking at The Doors and their debut studio record, The Doors. And when The Doors entered the studio to record their debut, they did so with Paul Rothchild, their producer, who would go on to work with the likes of Janis Joplin and Paul Butterfield. The Doors had pretty much already made the album. They had enough songs to make one after a year of playing LA clubs together. And it would only take them a couple of takes to really nail down each song for the album. And by the end of August, the album was pretty much done and just needed to be mixed. The only real hiccup that happened was when Jim Morrison dropped acid and went into the studio with a foam fire extinguisher that destroyed almost all of the instruments. Thankfully, he couldn't get into the control room or we might not even have this album. So, moral of the story, don't do drugs, kids. But what you should be doing is listening to the next song we got for you on Vinyl Power, that being Backdoor Man from The Doors.
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0: The Doors with Take It As It Comes. Before that, you also heard End of the Night off of their self-titled debut record way back in 1967 on Vinyl Power. I'm your host for the show, Ryan Mitchell. And I mentioned that while in the studio, the Doors had pretty much the entire album more or less ready, with a plethora of songs to pick from when it came time to sequence the album. Obviously, songs like Light My Fire, Break On Through, and The End were shoo-ins to make the album. But there were a couple of tracks that would appear on later Doors albums that were recorded for the self-titled sessions, including Moonlight Drive, which appeared on Strange Days, and Indian Summer, which you can hear on Morrison Hotel. Those two songs, in fact, were the first songs the Doors recorded in studio, and they didn't even make the album. Well, we only got one more song left on the record and then the overtime segment, so you know the end is coming up right after this.
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0: We're in the final stretch of the album tonight on Vinyl Power. I'm your host, Ryan Mitchell, where we've been looking at The Doors' self-titled 1967 debut record, which was originally released on January 4th, 1967, and it caught fire immediately. I mean, Light My Fire became a massive hit that climbed all the way to number one on the Billboard 200 chart, while the album itself peaked at number two, staying right behind the Beatles' Sgt. Pepper's Lonely Hearts Club Band. The record itself would go on to sell over 4 million copies in the United States alone and became a staple of every teenager and young adult's college dorm room turntable for the next few decades. Alright, it's the final song of the album, so let's hear The End.

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Get here.

The killer awoke before dawn. He put his boots on. He took a face from the ancient gallery and he walked on down the hall. He went into the room where his sister lived and then he paid a visit to his brother and then he walked on down the hall and he came to a door and he looked inside.

0: That was The Doors with The End on the GOAT's Final Power Series. I'm Ryan Mitchell, but we're not done here yet because we need to talk about the legacy, because not many bands have a hit album like The Doors' self-titled debut record, and not many have the level of influence that this record produced. The Doors became a staple of hippie culture, and Jim Morrison especially became the poster boy of the growing generational gap between the greatest generation and the ones who would eventually be known as the baby boomers. The fact that one of the biggest bands of all time, the Beatles, drew inspiration from The Doors when they made Sgt. Pepper's is something I really can't understate. It's like if the Foo Fighters listened to your friend's garage rock band demo and they said, "This is the future of rock music right here," and we're also right. And in 2015, The Doors' self-titled album was selected to be preserved at the National Recording Registry based on its cultural, artistic, or historical significance, which it kind of hits all three of those. And that means future generations will always have a chance to listen to one of the greatest albums ever made. Now, we may be done the album, but we're not done here on Vinyl Power. We still got the overtime segment, so we'll be right back after this.
1: 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Vinyl Power.
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0: It's time for overtime here on the GOAT's Vinyl Power series. I'm Ryan, and we've already looked at The Doors' self-titled debut record, but we got a little bit of jumping around to do because we're going to look at the history of The Doors in a sense. So I have three songs I'm going to be playing. The first one is one of the earliest recordings of The Doors ever, live in Los Angeles at London Fog, way back in 1965. This was before they got their residency as the house band for Whiskey A Go-Go, and it was at London Fog where The Doors covered the iconic Little Richard and his song, Lucille.